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The car's on fire, and there's no driver at the wheel. And the sewers are all muddied with 1,000 lonely suicides. And a dark wind blows. The government is corrupt. And we're on so many drugs with the radio on and the curtains drawn. We're trapped in the belly of this horrible machine. And the machine is bleeding to death. The sun has fallen down. And the billboards are all leering. And the flags are all dead at the top of their poles. It went like this. The buildings toppled in on themselves. Mothers clutching babies picked through the rubble.

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That was all right with me. 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
1: You just heard Champion Jack Dupree with Duke Bayou and his Mystic Six performing the track That's All Right With Me off of the album The Back Porch Boys.

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0: We're talking about, let's see if we can go to Nancy. Hi, Nancy.
1: Hello.
0: Hi.
1: I'm a sex therapist.
2: So good for you.
1: If you're
2: But yeah, I'm
0: thanks for calling.
1: Thank you.
0: We're talking about So thank you for going and
2: you
0: and so much time, so little to do.
2: I suspect it might be something similar.
3: This is PR, helping scientists understand and improve PR.
4: Those are chimpanzees. You can't fool me.
5: These are bonobos. They're pygmy chimps. Nice little fellas when you get to know them.
4: Real nice.
6: $51 for...
7: But today the news stands for...
6: No matter how great
5: it seemed like it was something that just couldn't lose. You know, Michael, Pepe, and a lovable family of chimps, but the public, the critics, who can understand things like these? You know, it just went totally tanked. I mean, it kind of spoiled the Michael Pepe name in Hollywood. But a lot of people... Since that time, when the DVDs come out, have come to love it. And they actually have Michael Pepe and the chimp conventions across this land of ours in college campuses, sometimes auditoriums, deserted warehouses.
7: Male alike are hardened in cynical contempt.
4: You know, we had a touring chimpanzee act for a while that we were doing in Devivals up north with Professor Yeti. We had. Do you remember Professor Yeti? We had died. It was a really old chimp. It would have gone to the labs if we hadn't taken him in. We dyed him white, and we would have him stand in a white prom suit and gesticulate with a Bible in one hand and or Book of the Sub Genius rather, and a pointer in the other. And that was like the Devival part. And then a man and woman would stand in front of him, and he'd wave the book and gesticulate, and that would be a wedding. And he was one of the best paid of all of the subgenius preachers in that he at least was fed. Literally, what we were given as useless to us was his food.
6: Well, he had people working for him to get his food together and do all that.
4: He was really popular, but he went berserk one night from flashbulbs, as they tend to do.
8: He bit
4: Dr. Legume, who was on that tour, and bit a big chunk out of his leg.
6: Did Dr. Legume have to get a surgery? I mean, what do you call a tetanus shot?
4: He stitched it up himself, actually.
8: Hey, Sting, you should come read this review. It's really good.
4: And then he killed the chimpanzee. And that was the end of
6: Professor
4: Yeti. Did
6: he get to do that himself, like with his knee on
9: his
6: throat or something?
4: He won't say.
9: Right, because of the toxin.
4: He won't say what he did to Professor Yeti.
6: Yeah.
4: And he knows that most of us are really sensitive about chimpanzee rights. Especially bonobo, the endangered bonobo chimpanzee. That's the Yeti chimpanzee.
6: The
4: genius.
6: The Yeti Z really should be another name for it.
4: Yeti Z.
6: Yeah.
4: Zermatic, that would be Zermatically more correct.
6: Yeah, the Yeti Z.
10: Find out all you need to know.
11: They're fighting over their food.
10: What food?
11: Us.
12: I don't know. Salmonella is a kind of dinosaur.
13: What's an immune system?
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15: Where'd that come from?
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0: and What by the Goodyear Pimps at thepimps.org. Just amazing. 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
1: Now, for tomorrow, mostly weekend, but still fairly tonight after midnight on Sunday. We may begin to see it tomorrow on Sundays. More Monday from Atlanta. 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

0: That was Pooh Blues by Artemia Salina.
1: Well, you know, there was a... there was that sewer rat back when all the two-year-olds were looking in the sewer hole and they all thought it was cool and they were yelling at it. And I was 10, and they were all, yeah, yeah, we're going to say hello! But I was running through the sewers as fast as I could on my new flashy skateboard. And we were talking to the Ninja Turtles, but they were too cool for us because we didn't have the same kind of agents and we didn't have the same kind of connections. But when we went down in the vagina of the earth that we've created, these artificial zombie cyborg vaginas just crisscrossing all through the cities to counterbalance the big old limousines and pizzas. And you got New York style, you got Chicago style, and you got Jägermeister style, you got garlic. And when we got the garlic, we got to be able to pin down those Ninja Turtles and Joseph Heller. And we said, Joseph Heller, you fucking cunt! I'm going to tear you in from limb! But then you went on and you went on and you went on and you went on and you went on to praise Jesus. And you had your hand all up in the air just like Adolf Hitler. Because when you get like Adolf Hitler, you realize that you're a political genius, which tells you something about the nature of politics. And when you reach the nature of politics, you reach the nature of man. Because man was a squid. He was a squid and his tentacles were flying everywhere. And you understood at that very moment, friends, this is not Prairie Home Companion. No way. And I'm not Garrison fucking Keillor. Because when you realize Garrison Keillor, you realize what a CD really is, friends. Which brings us back to Bob. And when Bob rained down his pyroflatulent glandular love onto us. And by us, I mean U.S., which is United States, which is a very esoteric name for a country. You can't say Libya. Libya, what the hell does that mean? You look at the United States and you realize that, well, you know what the United States of America, you know what the Great Seal of the United States of America means? It means fucking. You fuck in the United States. State male, state cat, and you fuck their cat. Not that I advocate bestiality, but bestiality by any other name is just sex. And, well, you know, you gotta find your wine bottles. You gotta collect them up for Bob! You gotta recycle your wine bottles for Bob! And you gotta turn in every single nickel, melt them down into pennies, then melt those penny downs into mills. Little plastic mills! It's a millionth of a cent. And you gotta melt down those millionths of a cent and attach them to your gonads. And you gotta cut off your gonads and then your gonads to Cleveland. Because Cleveland's where it's at nowadays. It's where all the cool kids go. Not really. Really, in Kansas City, we got barbecue sauce everywhere! We got Gates, we got Masterpiece, we got Bryant's, we got everything! Why aren't we more popular? We got all the barbecue sauce! Barbecue sauce is American! Which brings us back to fucking your own self! Man, that's what the Eye in the Pyramid's all about! That's what the crescent and the star is all about. That's what the cross is all about, friends. You have to be screwing in the sewers with the screwer rats. Yeah. You got to screw in the sewers. That's what it's all about. It's like that Hokey Pokey song. You have a Hokey Pokey life until you find Bob. And you realize that every little wee dot of Bob is actually another Bob! And then you find all these Bobs and they won't stop! You see them everywhere, and every little electron is a little grinning pipe! And you say, fuck! And then you realize there was really just Tony Danza all along, and Tony Danza was ruining everything, and you found everywhere and everything. And then it was all a hologram because the Matrix came and you took the green pill, friends. And oh man, you took that green pill. I know. It means you picked your nose, didn't it? You picked your nose and ate it instead of taking the red pill or the blue pill or Bob's pills because those are false pills. You gotta take the true pills, friends. Why aren't you paying Bob? You have to. I mean, Bob is Bob. And he isn't Bob. at the same time.
2: After dark, we chase the pigeons in the...
3: They're coming to haul me away
4: to the loony bin where life was...
2: They took my brother away yesterday.

0: imagine how you hate. Will you just wait, Delphine?
1: Got bats in my belfry, yes, sir.
0: You in the AFP?
1: My brains are scrambled in the pan.
0: They're coming to take me away.

0: interrupt this program to bring you a bulletin from our newsroom. In Chicago, another outbreak of violence was reported in Chicago's Grant Park between anti-war demonstrators and the police. Protest leaders complained that several of their marchers were severely and brutally beaten with police nightsticks. And now, back to the game
1: on NBC.
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5: 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And now, Doctors for Bob.
6: We have your attention, please. There's about to be a fairly serious accident.

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I enslave the turtles of Jesus Christ.

0: doctors for Bob.
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3: From PR News in Washington, I'm in California. Secretary of State Condoleezza Rice used cruel or degrading practices on human rights organizations abroad. Cruel, inhuman, and degrading, Bush administration officials meet the legal definition of torture. Bob reports, the BBC's dad.
4: Saturday, Tuesday, the Gabby Court, the court ends Miss hearing.
3: The BBC's dad. On Wall Street, 1-855-527-2223. President Bush again today linked the nation's war on terrorism with the war against PR News in Washington.
5: Well, who else is on that show there?
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7: My ear hurts.
5: You have. It sounds like you're down to 10 or 12 people there.
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8: A couple people died.
5: Well, you know, I'm going to go out this afternoon. I'm going to make myself some fried peppy steak.
6: Wow.
5: Home fries.
6: A wham cake.
9: That means that poor little Peppy died for you.
6: Little Pepito.
5: I hear the little Pepito complaining about its former death and its future death.
6: All he ever wanted was a smile.
5: He wanted to die.
6: I guess you were just a little too busy.
5: Everybody's dabbing until he's brown.
6: I remember how he used to say, "I just wanted to help you."
5: Yeah.
6: Well, you ought to be ashamed
5: of
6: yourself.
5: I remember looking through
6: the little Pepito now? I bet you'd like a little of his help now, would you? That you'll never have.
5: Show's over, huh?
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11: Jeez, Flues.
12: Unbelievable.
11: Susie, get off the floor, damn it. Flues, you've been in here licking your wounds for a solid week now. Cut it out. You're going to make your dowager's hump bigger.
12: I was sure we were getting off this time.
11: Right, and I'm Sybil Shepherd.
12: Who?
11: She used to work as a punchline.
12: So
11: did you.
12: I can't believe that you still believe that crap. It's not crap.
11: You know it is, Flues.
12: It isn't.
11: Hell, you were a freaking eyewitness to it back in 2008. Remember that series of stupid, short-sighted scams that Bob and Stang tried to pull on the exes?
12: What?
11: The ones that pissed them off so bad that they're never gonna come back?
12: No.
11: What?
12: You did a whole show on it, Bimbo Breath.
11: I what?
12: And here it is.
11: What? Time to rethrash your memory.
13: Who is it?
14: This is Bob. He can straighten your wheel and fix that flat in no time.
13: Sure I will. Sure.
14: And then we'll take you along to the place where the show is going to be.
13: Excellent. It's all falling to pieces.
15: The program you are about to hear, Bob's Slacktime Funhouse, is parody, satire, and comedy. Any reference to Bob, the Church of the Subgenius, religion, politics, or any other touchy subjects is intended only as humor and should cast no reflection on the high standards of WREK Atlanta, its staff, or that of Georgia Tech.
16: I can't tell her to stop hoping, but when she's disappointed again, you can help pick up the pieces.
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14: Everybody was busy getting things ready for the show.
18: Mr. Stang.
19: You won't believe your ears. You'll puke with wonder when you hear and see.
20: Be specific.
21: There are strange forms in the Matrix that come and go. Strange forces that cannot be predicted.
22: Yeah.
21: There are signs and portents and faces in the sky.
23: Smoking a pipe.
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25: 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Our Earth will be...
26: Hurry, the tents come down July 5th.
21: Portents.
26: You see?
22: It means something sinister is coming.
21: The overlords are coming.
22: Yes, something sinister is coming. Soon.
27: Oh, no!
0: thanks to the lobotomy and, let's see, the baby sacrifice.
1: Oh, how awful.
0: And the Castro Street group sex, orgies and all that.
1: Filthy.
0: I've done it going both ways. Completely accidentally.
2: Stop alibiing.
7: Sounds crazy.
0: The light just went off in my head.
2: It is crazy. You leave Atlantis on the air in jail.
8: It's a fine choice.
0: Yeah.
2: And furthermore, I want him in charge of the program. Him? Yeah, that's right.
18: You and both.
0: You believe it? This is a pretty good deal.
2: What?
18: Oh, that's just idiot. Imagine.
24: The efficiency rate is still optimum.
27: Only when you two pick up the slack.
0: I'm sure that Bob will figure out a way to do that.
21: Fuzzy parameters, limited logic, shifting allegiances in the databanks.
7: Oh, no.
0: Let's see. I'm going to be doing subgeniusly things, if you really wanted to know.
18: Oh, I'm looking forward to it. Looking forward to it, Mr. Stang.
28: Earth receives a space visitor through a radio receiver. Next.
2: Jing, come, Jing, come, Jing. Come. The new Jing. Come. Pep tonic that gives you new life, new zest, new Jing.
18: Come.
2: Present.
29: Little Theodore. And Babushka.

0: Have you seen Bob?
1: He ought to be here soon.
0: Yeah? Well, maybe.
1: Yeah, maybe.
2: We're checking on it right now.
3: Depraved genius. Party boy. This sinister psycho's capacity for mayhem is only matched by his insatiable appetite for a good time. Don't be fooled by his sensitive side.
2: Oh, how do you know he's done all those things?
4: Yeah, that's up genius throwing another universe party. And look at this.
5: Really? Yes, Bob!
6: Who else am I talking about?
7: All I know is I'm supposed to deliver him something and I'll be on my way.
8: I would be careful if I were you. Three strippers from Vegas were abducted a couple months ago. They were last seen getting in a motorhome with some guy in a black duster and a cowboy hat.
9: Bob.
8: No one's seen him since.
10: Around the 5th, that's when he has to report back or he's AWOL.
11: We've never met.
12: Oh, yeah, right.
11: Which makes him that much more impressive.
13: Really?
14: Yeah.
15: I don't want to talk about Bob.
16: As if on cue...
17: You look surprised.
18: Oh, Jesus, you're my first celebrity I ever gave a rosary job to. Oh, please, I'll do anything you ask. Just, oh, please let me come, please.
19: Hey, Bob, save us too, eh?
0: Sure I will. Sure.
20: Hey, yeah, yes, you bet. We're already.
0: Those guys on their knees are for assistance.
16: As they say in the Old Testament.
5: You're an abomination.
17: You can be there tonight. Come on, Bobby.
0: Come on, Bobby. What do you know better than that?
6: Bobby, there's nothing to be frightened of now. On my planet, all of you will be free men, not locked away like animals. Be free. Find your own happiness.
2: Oh, come on, Bob. You don't really believe in people like that, do you? If you're asking me if I believe in miracles, the answer is...
14: On July the 5th.
0: The 5th of July, Anno Domini. You think I'm going to help you befoul his legacy?
4: Yeah, now the boss says it's a very bad thing for the country. The boss has got an idea with all this Nazi and Jap money that... Well, I haven't got it quite straight, but anyway, the boss says it's a bad thing for the country.
2: What did you find out?
4: I don't need the terrorists.
2: Boy, you're hotter than a firecracker on the 5th of July.
21: The final hour is approaching for the people of Earth. You are to command the forces that mop up. No one must survive.
0: Sure.
21: You are to seek out and kill every human being.
0: Sure, I will.
2: Bob is anal.
3: Meanwhile...
8: Down in the lake bed, they find motorhomes, like trucks and cars, but no people anywhere. Just vanished.
0: They don't find them, huh?
8: They made the jump.
0: The jump? What's the jump?
8: Well, lake bed is...

0: supposed to have that man on my air?
1: Well, we're in a spot.
0: Why don't you have it shut off the air?
2: I want the program canceled immediately.
3: Bob told me personally he will walk off the show if he is not allowed to express himself freely.
0: Let him walk.
3: I think we're going to go to my office and we're going to talk about this private
0: that maniac.
2: What's the matter, Bob? What is it?
1: Oh, they went down to the manager's office. They want to shut us off the air.
2: Well, they can't do that. That's sabotage. Nobody can make a fool out of me except me.
0: Why don't you think of the children?
2: Well, I have been thinking of...
4: Worst of all was the disgrace.
5: Doggone it, Bob. I'm afraid I've lost another job. Ow! You smashed my hand! I'm sorry, Bob.
4: He laughed gaily.
6: A squid eating dough in a polyethylene bag is fast and bulbous. Got me?
4: He rubbed his rump, laughing with triumphant pleasures, his grin now 6 feet across.
7: I don't know where I'm going to go for that one. That's illegal even in Mexico.
8: Oh.
9: Does it worry you, Bob?
8: The guy dismissed the question with a wave of his hand.
7: Someone told me maybe Malaysia.
10: Be ready in 5 minutes.
11: You bring the towels. I get the penicillin.
12: Come here, Bob. Let me show you how a real woman does it. Ooh.
0: Covered every criminal debutante in town.
13: Oh, whatever.
11: Why don't you come with me?
9: Oh, Bob.
11: When it's all over, you and I will be the only ones left.
14: Oh. You're one of us!
15: He's flaming hot and flaming gay. He's vibe squared.
16: Oh, I was scared to death. He's got these eyes that, like, hypnotize you.
14: Those eyes, they're frightening.
16: And then his thing? I don't want to get into it, but it's huge. It's like a rocket ship.
4: There was a noise, too, a kind of plop noise.
15: No.
4: Then the thing bulged.
15: Good.
16: Fantastic.
17: Do you believe in the devil? The world is full of all kinds of beings, my friend. But we make up imaginary ones with pointy horns and pitchforks. In our dreams, we fly like gods. We long to shoot through space. And why is that, huh? Because humans used to fly long ago.
7: So you sell drugs here, huh?
17: Imagination enhancers. If you imagine something, it can come into being. Imagine a devil, and he may show up.
18: That was the charm, man. Friends, the world is ending. The birds are vanishing. The polar bears are melting. The skunks have all been eaten. Genetically engineered chemtrails fall from the sky, and all of our food is made of antibiotics. And American brain viruses are in every airport.

0: July 5. He gets sad again.
1: You remember Bob?
2: Bob.
1: Bob. Oh,
2: done. Got it.
3: We have to get Bob.
1: Who's Bob?
4: What?
5: Oh.
6: This is an outrage.
7: Who is that one?
8: Send your answer to Old Pink.
9: Oh, my.
10: Welcome to the others.
11: Yeah! Tonight's the night. Tonight's the night they come. It's a freak show.
12: Where?
13: About halfway up Devil's Highway. Turn when you see the Indian. His name is Bob.
11: Bob the Indian?
13: Yeah. He'll be waiting. He'll ride in the back, guide you the rest of the way.
14: Come again?
15: How do we know that?
11: I wouldn't go too deep in the desert if I were you. You might never come back. In fact, maybe you better stay here with us till it's over.
16: Sorry, I gotta do this. But it's been real fun meeting you.
11: Well, if you change your mind, we'll be in there. Knock first.
14: Reveille at 0700 tomorrow.
17: 0700? How about okay?
14: You scamp, I love you.
18: Don't miss it, sweetheart.
19: Oh, God, no. Is today the 5th?
14: I need to get out of here.
20: Bob! Bob! Bob! Get up! It's 6 o'clock. Rise and shine.
21: Short moments. 50 minutes, in fact, to kill.
22: Kill Bob!
23: Bob?
24: Bob.
23: Bob.
1: We see him. All right. You remember Bob?
2: Is Bob the Indian?
14: No. No, Lawrence of f***ing Arabia. Nice guess, Kimosari.
2: You want to get in, Bob?
14: No. Right up top. You go that way.
25: I had the strangest feeling that I was leaving the familiar world of my neighborhood behind. That somehow, I was now in an unknown and alien place. A place where anything could happen.
14: There it is.
2: Pull over by the cone there.
14: Oh, good.
2: Now you unload these suitcases, and you arrange them in a big circle. Exactly 12 paces from each other.
1: I think that might be your job, Bob.
2: Oh, Jesus!
25: He was grinning that dopey grin he wears when he knows that I know he's trying to talk me into doing something.
3: No way!
2: Just do it. Do it.
25: He just grinned harder.
2: Do it and get it done now. If it don't get done, then I'll move on it. Do it. Get it done. I don't want to be no part of no conspiracy.
26: I knew he was in with a bad crowd, but it was worse than I imagined. Aliens.
23: Huh? Alien menace.
27: The alien next door.
28: And why was Bob always talking about you?
29: I don't know, he didn't say.
2: Now, there's something like 7 minutes to the world's end. Is there anything important we needed to remember or do?
1: 5 minutes to go.
2: Well, where are they?
1: They'll be here. Those people always keep their word.
3: You won't forget your promise, Bob.
26: Sure. Sure I will.
1: Next day, get up, 7 a.m. Drink 2 cups of caffeine, jump, drink more caffeine.
30: Sup, geniuses! This is X Day.
3: Well,
30: come to the pavilion. Come to the pavilion.
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30: Come to the pavilion. You have 3 minutes!
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6: I'm sure glad to have you boys here. I'm Bob, and this here is my place.
7: I read your flyer. Finally, a religion that makes sense to me. Hey, everyone, I found him over here.
5: Bob is a science fiction writer of some note, publishing many stories a year under various pseudonyms, including Frank X. Barlow and Kilgore Trout.
8: If I might be so blunt, do you really need a flashy name? I mean, it's hardly a religious title, don't you agree?
9: My parents both were born in the day of the false gods who lie, the latter end. And I was born subgenius.
10: Dobbs, I'm an admirer of your work, personal as well as professional.
12: I help people move on. Help them to escape their mundane, ordinary lives. If you want to keep living this life of quiet desperation...
22: What am I going to do about it?
12: That's up to you.
24: I don't know, man.
29: I am a major mystery.
32: You're a convincing talker about very unconvincing things.
29: Whatever men do not understand, they find unconvincing. But please don't suppose I'm dangerous because I'm unfamiliar. I am... that you believe in me.
32: As what?
29: As a friend of yours. Your town. Of all human beings.
32: That's quite a spiel, Doc.
30: Sub-geniuses! You have 2 minutes! 2 minutes! Attention, sub-geniuses! You have 2 minutes!
25: Bob explained.
33: This is a gateway station. They are situated throughout the universe. It is how people travel from one distant world to another.
25: How come I've never heard about it? He sighed.
33: Politics. Some say let Earth in. Others say not yet. In the meantime, your gateway is a very important one.
25: How do the gates work?
33: Look here.
25: He started drawing on a napkin.
33: If you draw two dots on paper, they do not touch. But if you fold the paper in the right place, then the dots touch. Gateways are the folds in the paper. Through them, you can visit worlds of wild excitement and strange beauty. You can meet highly peculiar creatures, such as you.
34: That's all I'm taking from you.
35: Get back here, you devil!
12: Patience, my friend.
33: Patience? Bob, you are testing my patience.
34: And all of a sudden, something comes into vision.
12: No!
34: It's a fist.
36: Bob is my only hope. Back off and give him some room to think.
37: What are you all doing?
38: Well, I'm just in the book.
37: Are all you people crazy? What's happening here?
12: It's time.
37: Time for what?
12: Time to go.
30: You have only 1 minute. Come to the pavilion now!
39: Seems an apocalypse, that one.
40: And the customer seems anxious to buy.
41: I haven't much time.
40: We haven't discussed the price.
37: $30. $30. Show it to me.
12: Take it. It's Bob's.
37: $30. Enter.
12: It's the chance of a lifetime. But you only get one chance. Put these on, and you're on your way.
42: On my way where?
12: To paradise, my friend.
42: There's no such place.
12: Oh, yes, John, there is. Make a choice. There's a whole other world out there. One chance. Make it count.
38: Master, thank you.
42: Then what?
38: Now we must bait the hook, see if they bite, and pull them in.
43: You know no one can hurt you. You know no one can even get near you. Your x-ray eyes now. And you can breathe fire. You can wipe out entire cities with one blast of your fiery breath. You are a monster now, and only a monster can realize the fulfillment I'm capable of feeling. It's so wonderful to feel this far gone.
0: Then what? Stand there. And wait.
1: Wait for what? What's happening here, Bob?
0: The same old, same old.
1: Am I gonna die?
0: We all died. It's just a matter of when.
2: This moment, the entire group of people broke into a deep, slow, rhythmical chant of B, O, B, B, O, B, B, O, B, B, O, B, over and over again, very slowly, with a long pause between the first B and the second. A heavy, murmurous sound, somehow curiously savage, in the background of which one seemed to hear a stamp of naked feet and the throbbing of tom-toms. For perhaps as much as 30 seconds, they kept it up. But this subhuman chanting of B, O, B, B, O, B always filled him with horror.
3: Gulp.
25: Aliens! Hundreds of them! Like every space creature and comic book monster you've ever seen come to life. Only these were real. Beings with any number of arms, legs, heads, tails, tentacles, and antennas. Slithering, gliding, creeping, waddling and scurrying this way and that. And not one of them gave us a second glance. A voice on the loudspeaker began making announcements in a language I'd never heard. It sounded like pure gobbledygook. I noticed that some of the creatures hurrying by were carrying suitcases. Suitcases? Announcements on a loudspeaker? All of a sudden, I realized what this reminded me of.
4: It's like some kind of airport, Mike.
6: It's 7 a.m. What are they cockadoodly doing?
4: Mike, don't look now, but there's a boa constrictor climbing over your shoulder.
25: It turned out it wasn't a snake after all. It was an arm, one of three, attached to a creature that looked like, well, you tell me.
7: Noodles and Bob's throw-up.
25: Three giant yellow eyes, about the size of basketballs, perched on the ends of three thin necks. Three arms were attached to its body at the waist. Each arm ended in a three-fingered hand. And yes, in case you were wondering, it also had three bright red paints located in the palms of its hands, and a third that was on the end of a trunk.

0: as we sing. So would you come? You come right now as we sing it. You come. You come. You come, you come. You come, you come as we sing. And then we're going to take time in a few minutes. And then would you come at the time that I ask you to? You come.
1: Please explain our desperate need to your people on Earth and help us obtain their cooperation.
2: Yes, sir. We'll do our very best.

0: bulb adjusted the translator and turned to a shiny red and black lump, which was sort of oozing across to us and said, "A long, slimy arm grew out of the lump and reached for the translator," said the lump. The arm melted down, and two milky white mushroom shapes sprouted up in its place. They blinked open, and two pink eyes looked at me. It reached into a pocket and came out with a book. Holding it with one hand, its second hand began flipping rapidly through pages of pictures, while the third hand absentmindedly began scratching Bob behind his ears. Well, that did it for Bob. His eyes closed and his mouth hung open in pure dog delight. He turned over on his back so that the creature could scratch his tummy. Whatever else happened, alien monster or not, Bob had made a friend for life.
1: He's sucking my foot!
0: Finding the picture it was looking for, the creature adjusted a small device strapped to one of its arms and spoke again. But at the same time, a woman's voice came out of the device on its arm.
2: "Well, that's all you know about him. The man's a fiend, an absolute bore. You wouldn't believe the things he did to me."
3: "Hello, Connie."
2: "Bob, I'm so glad."
3: "You're glad. How do you think I feel? And you're just as good as new again."
0: Another adjustment to the translating device. Then, in a deep, cultured British accent, it said,
4: "Excuse me, are you Ivan?"
5: He nodded with a show of measured sagacity.
6: "I don't know. I don't know nothing about it."
4: "Go away, Ivan. It's none of your business."
5: Ivan scarcely responded to the jibe, even if he recognized it as one.
7: "With Bob, you don't need a lighter, you know? You don't need a fancy glass pipe. No, sir. With Bob, well, actually, you do need a pipe."
8: "Read the patent number, bitch."
9: Think of that guy.
10: His relationship with Ivan was doomed from the start. Although he did not realize it at the time, he was living a lie in the hopes that one day his dreams would materialize.
11: But on his heels came a much tougher proposition.
12: "What's this?"
2: "It's a list of the equipment that Bob and I'll need." "Right, Bob?"
12: "Yeah."
13: "You're gonna take the whole world down with you?"
12: "Sure I will."
13: "But why? That's insane."
14: "You think so? Is there an indelible line dividing sanity from insanity? Or do they change one into the other at the slightest turn of events? We'll find out soon enough that the world itself is insane.
12: You're like me.
14: Why don't you come with me? When it's all over, you and I will be the only ones left."
13: "I don't care what you do. I'd never want to be alone with you."
15: Really breaks the mood.
16: "Dude! You're off!
17: You guys are coming with us on the ships, aren't you?"
18: Please, join us.
19: Piloted the ships.
18: "Yeah!
17: You are our new leader."
20: "I think that's terrible."
21: "It's a bad joke.
22: But this night's not over yet."
23: "Your time has come, you smart bastard. The aliens are here. We're all going to die."
24: "It's a cookbook! It's a cookbook!"
25: "Ouch! Ain't that ironic?"
26: "Now I am become Death, the destroyer of worlds. I suppose we all thought that one way or another."
27: They understood what they were doing. They were unleashing a power unlike any humankind had ever had. We now had the ability not just to kill others, but to kill all other human beings.

0: Well, when you eliminate the impossible, the only thing left, no matter how incredible, is Bob.
1: It's loose.
0: Bob was some kind of illusion.
1: Magic!
2: The magic Bob.
1: It's loose.
0: Like magic.
1: It works.
0: Real magic.

0: this is done. But you're so beautiful. I'm wicked.
1: That's just like a sad excuse for your strange perversion. You're screwed in the head.
2: Come on, Bobby. What do you know better than that?
3: Don't call me Bobby.
4: Bobby!
5: Oh, my God.
6: I think I feel so good about this all of a sudden.
7: You dumbasses!
8: How could you?
9: Without their heads, they're powerless.
10: Please, no.
11: Said the head.
10: We mean you no harm.
12: It's my destiny, Cornelius!
13: A lot of smart boys, aren't you?
14: This ain't right, Paul.
13: Nothing's right anymore.
11: The head, he thought, appeared to agree with him. Run away, said the head silently. Go back to the others.
15: You mean...
11: Go back, said the head.
16: Sure. He saw reality too clearly. A faulty denial mechanism. Failed to block out the terrible truths of existence. In the end, his inability to push away the awful facts of being in the world rendered his life meaningless. Or as one great Hollywood producer said, too much reality is not what the people want. I have named it Ozymandias Melancholia.
17: Oh, Bob generally knows what he's doing. He does everything for the...
18: Well, Bob, what are we gonna do?
13: I don't know.
19: There's hope. You see, he's got some fight left in him.
20: Guess Bob liked the real world approach.
19: Yeah, you know what he found? Something about the place didn't seem real. Didn't have a good, odd feeling about it. So he quit.
21: Thought it was crap.
11: It was a joke, really.
21: No.
11: You were just wrong, that's all.
21: I'd rather not tell you.
11: A little headache, something you ate, perhaps.
13: Joke, Dobbsy. Aren't you going to let me in on it?
16: In on it? Sure I will. Sure.
20: Bob, about, our money for tonight.
16: That's right,
11: We want smoke. I said smoke. We've got to have smoke. Because the smoke's a signal, and we can't be rescued if we don't have smoke.
22: Yeah!
11: There was silence, except for the multitudinous murmur of the bees.
22: Over here, Bob. Bob, over here.
13: But this night's not over yet. There's been a little hitch in the giddy-up.
20: Where you got your suitcase?
13: I'll explain when we get back to the motel. Hey, got a little surprise waiting for you there.
22: You know, Bob, you really surprised me.
23: You got that right.

0: And I like Bob. I don't know. So do everyone like him? I know Molly Ringwald ran out of there. She was scared
1: of him.
0: She was
1: a little scared of, Bob.
2: Where are you going?
3: I'm going to get going.
2: You going to take me with you?
3: Don't even ask. You know how he gets.
4: Huh? You think I'm kidding?
2: Oh, don't leave me out here.
3: No, I'm going to go back to bed. It's too late for this spooky shit. It gets old.
2: Bob! Hey, Bob, don't leave me here.
5: Bob turned and draped his arms around our shoulders again.
6: Smiled and say twizzle.
5: He said, just as the camera flashed.
2: Ah, my eyes!
5: And before you could say Dracula, Bob spread his wings, uncurled its ears, and turned into a bat. And the air was full of flapping bat wings.
7: Time's up for now, Bob. Watch out.
8: You can't do this, Bob.
9: Sure, I will.
10: I'm doomed! There's no hope for me! I battle my existential quandaries all day long! I entertain no dreams of ever freeing myself from them! It's just the way I am! Sickly and worthless! A shriveled stab in the face of a perfection that never even really existed! I don't tell me I just haven't seen it! I see things as they are, and I don't like it one bit. And well, yeah, sure, I laugh and smile sometimes. But eventually I come back to the realization that it's all futile. At least I know it. You're doomed. Holistic new age postmodern guru hipsters, you don't impress me. You'll get yours, don't worry. Trying to save the world with the magical herbs, victim theory, and PC fucking soul. Just take a good look at yourselves. You're so scared and idealistic. Whining at the first hint of difficulties, itching to strike out. And what you don't understand, you're oblivious to what's going on outside your small circle of neurotics, bouncing your boobs in aerobics classes. Breathing in positive ions. Well, I guess you gotta spend your money on something. So go ahead and spend it. What's the word?

0: I'm not innocent.
1: You are. I killed Bob.
2: Yeah, and that's exactly the way it went down. And the whole damn church of the subgenius went down with it.
3: What?
2: Yeah.
3: What?

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Yes, that's why. I wish I knew just how to sing. I'd make records, send them all over the country. I'd make this whole darn country ring.

0: What?
1: I think you ought to stick to whistling.
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1: Forget about learning how to sing. 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
0: Okay.

That was Bongo Joe with I Wish I Could Sing. That's from a compilation album titled The Journey of Chris Strachwitz, the Arhuli Records 40th Anniversary Collection.

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0: It's an example of a song for chopping down a tree. 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

I'm not going to be able to do that. I'm not going to be able to do that. I'm not going to be able to do that. I'm not going to be able to do that. I'm not going to be able to do that. I'm not going to be able to do that. I'm not going to be able to do that. I'm not going to be able to do that. I'm not going to be able to do that. I'm not going to be able to do that. I'm not going to be able to do that. I'm not going to be able to do that. I'm not going to be able to do that. I'm not going to be able to do that. I'm not going to be able to do that. I'm not going to be able to do that. I'm not going to be able to do that. I'm not going to be able to do that. I'm not going to be able to do that. I'm not going to be able to do that. I'm not going to be able to do that. I'm not going to be able to do that. I'm not going to be able to do that. I'm not going to be able to do that. I'm not going to be able to do that. I'm not going to be able to do that. I'm not going to be able to do that. I'm not going to be able to do that. I'm not going to be able to do that. I'm not going to be able to do that. I'm not going to be able to do that. I'm not going to

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0: rooted ground. I'd root that mountain down, and I wish I was a mole in the ground.
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0: Well, Tempe wants the $9.

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1: The Best of Our Knowledge explores topics on learning, education, and research. Coming up, as prospective students weigh the cost and demands of achieving a college degree, the first three-year bachelor's degree programs in Massachusetts are preparing for launch. On today's program, we'll speak with the state's Commissioner of Higher Education about the effort to reimagine the college experience. I'm Lucas Willard, host of The Best of Our Knowledge.

0: This is The Best of Our Knowledge. I'm Lucas Willard. If you're just joining us, I'm speaking with Massachusetts Department of Higher Education Commissioner Noe Ortega. Regulators in the Bay State have approved the Commonwealth's first three-year bachelor's degree programs. Beginning in fall 2027, pilot programs will launch at two private institutions, Merrimack College and Suffolk University. And now back to the interview.
1: So I have a question about how these programs through this pilot program with the applied bachelor's degree, how does then that fold into a graduate program? If a student completes their 96 credit degree program, and then they're interested in pursuing a traditional master's program, maybe at another institution, how do you fill that gap? Or is there any special coursework that is sort of designed to help bring that student up? Or will all of that requirements and all of that knowledge that they would build in a 120 credit program be with them through this 96 credit program?
2: So there's a few things that we ask for the institutions to consider when they're proposing a pilot because of the questions that you're posing, right? The first is, it's important for every student participating in a reduced credit applied baccalaureate to know that they're doing so, right? So every individual that enrolls in this program must sign a disclosure form to let them know exactly what this means and how it differs from the traditional 120 hour. And also let them know that if they do plan to pursue graduate studies, this may ultimately impact their ability to move forward, but we don't know, right? Because that part of the pilot is to also figure out what that is. And so these are things that are built in there. First and foremost, they must also give the student a pathway back to the traditional 120-hour degree as well, if the student chooses to do so in while they're going through the program, so they could move between programs, which to us is very important. And then the idea here is that while 96 credit hours is the minimum to award the applied baccalaureate, there's nothing to prevent the institution from adding additional things to the student if they so choose to do that, right? An example of how this is happening is often students who, let's say, are majoring in a business focus also want to get a additional certificate in data science and take an additional 6 credit hours to be able to do that. They could do that in this format, therefore making them more highly employable, but also increasing the kind of prerequisites they have before applying to a graduate program. So there's flexibility in how folks can use the hours when a student graduates, but we're not making a guarantee of any sort, right? That this is actually going to transition into a graduate program, but that's part of the pilot. We're starting a conversation around what happens now with reduced credit and graduate programs. And this is starting at the national level. We're not the only state in this discussion, right? There's been other states that have moved in this direction. And so it's becoming a universal question that everyone wants to consider. I will add this as well. We're in a time where institutions are becoming more innovative in how they pursue enrollment and recruitment of students into their programs, because we are seeing less undergraduate students, right? And we want more students to go into graduate degrees. And so I think that it creates a really good opportunity for institutions piloting this reduced credit to have conversations with other graduate programs about what this means for their future. In the end, I think every graduate program wants to recruit the best students to come into those programs. And I think we were already seeing changes in admissions program of how people are thinking differently in terms of the competencies that they have in students enrolling in their graduate programs, right? In many cases, moving away from traditional exams like GRE and looking more at the holistic review of students coming in. What I think will also happen is these degrees are very attractive to students who are more non-traditional as opposed to 18 to 24-year-olds. Individuals who are older, who have more work experience, more life experience. I think when you combine that with the applied baccalaureates, you have a different set of prerequisite criteria that student would meet when they're applying to a graduate program, right? They have a lot more lived experience and work experience relative to someone who just went straight through undergrad and is trying to get into a graduate program.
1: And also a lot more things going on when you're no longer 18 to 24. Yeah. There's a lot more things going on in your life.
2: For sure.
1: But you had mentioned the, I guess the word I would use is potential students, the graduating high school seniors who are looking for a college program. There's less of them, right?
2: Yes.
1: We've seen that not just in Massachusetts. It's a particular problem in the Northeast. And so by adding this value proposition of a three-year program, it's less time spent in school. Do you think that this could, if this pilot is expanded, bring more students from out of state, out of the region, to study in Massachusetts, which, you know, down the road may have a thriving three-year applied bachelor's degree program in many colleges?
2: Yeah, you know, and I'll start by acknowledging that we would be speculating, right? But I imagine the institutions have given some thought what this means in terms of being able to market their program to a larger audience, right? So Merrimack and Suffolk, in terms of thinking about how they're able to attract more students, this would be helpful, right? We are, and I consider New England being very unique, very proximity to each other states, right, is very small in terms of distance. And so people do move across boundaries to attend different programs of higher education. It's very easy for someone from Rhode Island to commute into Massachusetts, right, to take some courses. Likewise, someone from New Hampshire, and so on and so on, right? And so I think it does give an advantage in terms of thinking about how you recruit folks from out there. I would add this, which is something that has not come up very routinely. There is a significant growing population of individuals who have some college and no degree, right? All over the country. And for many of them, they've opted out because the system was not working for them. And by that, I mean, they just could not come to take the courses during the hours that they were offered, right? The time to degree and time spent away from other things that were taken away from earnings mattered. And so now that whole group has a way to re-engage with higher education where they might more quickly move to transacting what they've already done in terms of prior coursework and work experience into moving through and getting an applied baccalaureate, which will help them, right, in terms of their own career trajectory moving forward. And so I think that's a new, unique opportunity that probably institutions have been thinking a lot about, more so than recruiting out-of-state students. I think tapping into those who have some college but have not completed and can come in and move a little bit faster to completion.

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0: Welcome to Between the Lines, presenting news and analysis of critical issues affecting our communities, the nation, and the world. I'm Scott Harris. This week we present Norman Solomon, co-founder of the activist group Roots Action, who answers some Democratic Party leaders' angry response to a string of major victories by Democratic Socialist candidates in recent party primary elections. Melinda Rosedahl, an epidemiologist with the group Defend Public Health, who talks about rising opposition to the Trump regime's proposed new regulations that would politicize the process for awarding federal grants. And Hannah Riley Fernandez, who discusses automated flock camera license plate readers' threat to privacy and the nationwide revolt against government mass surveillance. But first, we begin with a summary of some of the week's underreported news stories.
1: According to an Inter-American Commission on Human Rights report, state actors are involved in disappearances in Mexico at an alarming rate. The Guardian reports that the sweeping investigation found a rising number of disappearances where more than 130,000 people have gone missing, mostly over the last 20 years, after the government declared war on drug cartels. While criminal gangs are responsible for the vast majority of disappearances, the report found that many are committed by organized crime in collusion with state agents. Mexico's first female president, Claudia Sheinbaum, and her government have repeatedly rejected such assertions. The report failed to recognize that over the last few years, Mexico's government has adopted a series of actions to confront disappearances, including reactivating the National Search Commission to locate the missing and recognizing the problem as a humanitarian crisis. School children in the central Zambian city of Kabwe are ingesting airborne toxic material from a closed zinc and lead mine. According to the Yale 360 blog, exposure to the neurotoxin from the closed mine can damage mental development and physical health of young children. The Broken Hill mine and smelter were shut down in 1994, but was never cleaned up. 95% of young school children in the city have levels of lead in their blood far above World Health Organization standards. In 2022, the United Nations called Kabwe a sacrifice zone, with 300,000 people exposed to dangerous levels of lead through the water they drink, the air they breathe, and the food they eat. While mining remains a vital part of Zambia's economy, the ongoing disasters at Kabwe and last year's collapse of a copper tailings dam spilling toxic waste 60 miles downstream have added to fears of new environmental disasters ahead. While lawsuits have been filed and officials have promised tighter oversight, critics say weak enforcement of environmental rules show the safety of communities and the environment still take a back seat to economic growth. Yellowstone National Park spans nearly 3,500 square miles, primarily across northwestern Wyoming, with sections in Montana and Idaho. On the outer reach of Yellowstone sits Montana's Wild Eagle Mountain Ranch, one of a growing number of billionaire-owned ranches that encompasses 12 to 22 million acres of the largest ecosystem of wildlife in the contiguous United States. In These Times reports that some of the very same wealthy men who own these ranches in the pristine Yellowstone Conservation Area control or once controlled corporations that have polluted the planet and destroyed ecosystems across the globe. These include the McMillan family that owns agribusiness giant Cargill that's plundered the Amazon, Arthur Blank, co-founder of Home Depot, a company that's been condemned for its role in old-growth logging and deforestation worldwide, and Russell Gordy, who made his billions drilling hundreds of wells for methane and fracking in New Mexico and Colorado. As Yellowstone has become the exclusive domain of some of the world's wealthiest people, making the region increasingly out of reach for everyone else, They've built an ecological fortress guarded by walls of wealth ripped from the earth in distant sacrifice zones. This week's news summary was compiled by Bob Nixon. For Between the Lines, I'm Anna Manzo.

0: Democratic Socialists of America candidates have been on a hot winning streak in Democratic Party primary elections across the U.S. this year. The latest victory in Colorado saw 29-year-old DSA candidate Milot Kairos defeat 15-term Democratic Representative Diane DeGette, who represented the state's first congressional district since 1997. Kairos' victory came after a string of impressive primary wins in New York on June 23rd, where New York City Mayor Zahran Mamdani endorsed DSA candidates Claire Valdez, who defeated Brooklyn Borough President Antonio Reynoso, and Daria Liza Villa Chevalier, who ousted five-term incumbent Congressman Adriano Espaillat. In other New York races, DSA members won two state Senate and four state assembly seats. Elsewhere around the country, DSA candidates won Washington, D.C.'s mayoral primary and will compete in this November's mayoral runoff in Los Angeles. In the weeks ahead, DSA candidates will be running in primaries in Michigan, Wisconsin, Missouri, and Florida. In response to the success of the progressive left this year, prominent Democratic Party leaders, like former President Clinton campaign advisor James Carville and former DNC chair Jamie Harrison, have angrily called for a break with the ascendant Democratic Socialist wing of the party. Your reporter spoke with Norman Solomon, co-founder of the activist group Roots Action, who responds to the angry denunciation of DSA candidates by members of the centrist Democratic Party establishment.
1: Among a lot of corporate Democrats who are accustomed to ruling the roost of the Democratic Party nationally, there's been a bit of a freak out. They're not accustomed to progressives. I'm talking about genuine anti-militarist, anti-genocide progressives actually winning one congressional primary after another in deep blue districts, which is exactly what has happened in the last few weeks. And there's a tone of anger, of betrayal by voters almost, coming from a lot of folks who have become sort of over the years icons of the National Democratic Party. One, I think, really illustrative example is Jamie Harrison, who for 4 years was Joe Biden's chair of the Democratic National Committee. So during the 4 years of the Biden presidency, Jamie Harrison was accustomed to essentially saying that the Biden kind of Democrat is what the party stands for. And so Jamie Harrison, I think, was expressing a kind of a freak out when he tweeted on the election day that saw three Democratic Socialists win primaries in those deep blue districts in New York. He said, hey, go away. We don't want you in our party. I mean, I'm quoting here. Jamie Harrison tweeted, "Don't use our resources. Don't rely on our volunteers. Don't use our infrastructure. Don't ask Democrats to invest their time, money, and energy in your campaign," unquote. Well, that kind of a message from the former DNC chair really turned reality on its head. I mean, really, these socialist candidates have been winning across the country not because they pilfered or siphoned away existing Democratic Party volunteers, but because they inspired volunteers, huge numbers of them, to volunteer, to provide, yes, donations and other resources that are needed to actually win. So what we're seeing is a real panic among a lot of establishment Democrats because the gap between actual polling opinions that have been very clear for years now, the gap between the base of the Democratic Party and the elites has become too glaring, and the gap is being closed by the actual voters who are tossing out a lot of these establishment Democrats.
0: Norman, what's been the reaction of Ken Martin, the Democratic National Committee chair, and important folks in the party like Senate Minority Leader Chuck Schumer and House Minority Leader Hakeem Jeffries?
1: It's been really interesting because Jamie Harrison, as a former DNC chair, has been very hostile to these Democratic Socialists who've been winning elections. Likewise, James Carville, who, by the way, flatly predicted that Kamala Harris would defeat Donald Trump, who later advised the Democratic Party after Trump got back in the White House to play possum. That's the kind of wisdom we've gotten from James Carville. He's also very hostile to the Democratic Socialists. And so we've got that kind of reaction, which I think is counterproductive, to put it mildly. Compare that to what is being done by the current chair of the Democratic National Committee, Ken Martin, who is sending out congratulatory messages to all of the Democrats who are winning these primaries. And I think that is the proper role, the proper approach that should be taken. If anybody's serious about a big tent, hey, we just have a few months for the defeat of Republicans in the midterms. What's at stake is control over the House and control over the Senate. And it's ironic that some of the same conservative Democrats who for years have lectured progressives about how they need to pull with the team and not be divisive and unify and support the Democratic Party going into the election, those are a lot of the same Democrats who are now telling Democratic Socialists who've won these elections that they don't belong in the party. So they're trying to make the so-called big tent smaller and smaller.
0: What's your feeling about the important task ahead if these Democratic Socialists are victorious in November and the Democrats take the House? What do you think their role should be?
1: A really important task ahead is for the growing number of progressives in Congress to say, we're no longer going to defer to corporate power. We understand that the vast income inequality in this country, the militarism, the nonstop wars, this is because of a lack of democracy, because of outsized, inordinate corporate power.
0: That was Norman Solomon, co-founder of the activist group RootsAction.org. Find a link to his Guardian commentary titled "Progressive Primary Victories Have Corporate Democrats Panicking" and related analysis by visiting our Between the Lines website at btlonline.org. Russell Vogt, the chief architect of the Project 2025 blueprint for Donald Trump's second term,

0: not go into place until October 1st. And then after that, the Trump administration, they have the right to make these regulation changes. And Congress, who has the power of the purse, has the right to stop them. We need pressure on them to act.
1: That was Melinda Rostow, an epidemiologist with the group Defend Public Health. Learn more about the Trump administration's proposed changes to regulations governing federal grants by visiting our Between the Lines website at btlonline.org.

0: Flock cameras are fixed artificial intelligence-powered automated license plate readers created by the Flock Safety Company. The system captures images of passing vehicles that include license plates, make, model, color, and unique details of the car, such as body damage and bumper stickers. Local and federal law enforcement agencies use the stored data to search for vehicle movements related to criminal investigations. There's growing concern, however, that U.S. Immigration and Customs Enforcement, ICE, is accessing the Flock camera database to locate undocumented immigrants during mass deportation operations, and in some cases, to identify anti-ICE protesters. Other concerns relate to government tracking of individuals seeking reproductive or gender-affirming health care, and other abuses of this data, resulting in the erosion of personal privacy. In response to this new mass surveillance technology, citizens in dozens of cities and towns across the U.S. are organizing to demand municipal governments terminate license plate reader contracts and remove or disable local Flock cameras. Your reporter spoke with Hannah Riley Fernandez, a Vermont-based writer and activist who discusses Flock cameras' threat to privacy and the nationwide revolt against government mass surveillance, examined in her Nation magazine article titled, "Cameras Are Everywhere and People Have Had Enough."
1: Flock Safety is an Atlanta-based company it's almost a decade old now, and they were founded to make ALPRs, so automatic license plate readers. But calling these things license plate readers is like calling, you know, my iPhone just a phone. Like, yes, technically true, but really incomplete. Yes, it makes calls, but it's also a camera, a map. I can watch movies. There's a microphone. It's a record of everything I've read and bought and Googled at 2 a.m. Yes, the cameras photograph your license plate, but it also uses AI to log your car's make, model, you know, your bumper stickers, your roof rack, the dent in your right fender. Flock calls this a vehicle fingerprint. So it means that the system can recognize and follow your car even without reading the plate. These cameras photograph every car that passes, not just suspects, but, you know, everyone by default. And I would say that the camera is sort of the least important part of what Flock sells. You know, their real product is the database behind it. You know, every one of these cameras, and there are tens of thousands of them. If you, you know, Google what they look like and then start looking around, you'll start to notice them everywhere. These cameras feed into a nationwide searchable system. So old school plate readers, you know, would check your license plate against maybe like a list of stolen cars. And if there's no match, you know, forget you. Flock remembers. It pools your movements with everyone else's and lets basically any police customer, so if they use the system anywhere in the country, search the whole thing. So, you know, a cop in a town of 5,000 people can type in a plate and then sweep cameras across 40 states, you know, or he could search his ex-girlfriend and see where she's been going. Yeah, it's not just a license plate reader. It is a private company that has built a national searchable record of where Americans drive, which means, you know, where we live, who we hang out with, where we work, where we go to church, where we protest, where we go to get health care, and then sells access to that.
0: Hannah, the good news in your article, and there is good news here, there is opposition to this Flock camera system that's mm-hmm. rising up across the country. You write about a whole range of cities: Flagstaff, Arizona; Cambridge, Massachusetts; Evanston, Illinois; Saranac Lake, New York, and there are many more, where citizens have been activated and become aware of these cameras and their potential for abuse, and have demanded their city, their town, the town council, the mayor, to oppose or withdraw contracts that these municipalities are in. Tell us mm-hmm. about the kind of grassroots organizing that's been going on under the radar.
1: This is a bleak time in this country, and reporting this piece and thinking about it and talking to all of these people across the country who are really dismantling this surveillance infrastructure did give me a lot of hope, which is something sort of in short supply these days. So activists, organizers, random people who, you know, wouldn't call themselves either of those two things and just care about not being surveilled by their government. I would say a big part of this movement and the resistance to this runs on like open records requests. Flock system keeps these audit logs of who searched what and why. And when residents and, you know, reporters request these logs, the results have often been radicalizing. This is how 404 Media found that Flock cameras were being used to track a woman who had gotten an abortion in Texas, driving across the country. It's how they found that it was being used to look up folks who ICE was looking for. There's been a lot of really creative, cool uses of open records requests that I think anyone can replicate. And then also, you know, people are just showing up. They are showing up to city council meetings, to town hall. You know, these contracts that opt into the cameras, I think, are often approved in empty rooms. And it turns out they can really be killed in full ones. And again, this is across the spectrum, very small rural communities, much larger cities, places that are both red and blue, just ordinary folks finding out, showing up, registering how much they hate the surveillance. And then, you know, one more thing I have to mention, because it's real and growing, is just direct action. People are just taking the cameras out. Flock has, in multiple instances now, had their contract canceled and then has failed to actually take down the cameras. So people, you know, have gone up and put black garbage bags over them. They've smashed them. They've paint bombed them. You know, they've cut them down. And a man in Virginia is actually facing many felonies for allegedly taking down 13 of these cameras. And he's arguing in court that the whole system violates the Fourth Amendment. And I think that argument deserves to be taken pretty seriously, because cameras track and log and share your movements without a warrant. That is really new and different and scary. There's no judge involved. There's no probable cause. There's no suspicion. It's just like tracking and surveilling all of us is the default. People see that and they're fighting back, and they're winning in dozens of cities across the country, which is incredible.
0: That was Hannah Riley Fernandez, a Vermont-based writer and activist. Find a link to her Nation magazine article titled "Cameras Are Everywhere and People Have Had Enough" and related commentary by visiting our Between the Lines website at btlonline.org.

0: 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Our theme music was written by Richard Hill and performed by Mikata. This week's program was produced by Susan Bramhall, Mary Hunt, Anna Manzo, Bob Nixon, Melinda Tuhus, and Jeff Yates. For Between the Lines, I'm Scott Harris.
1: A stormy sea, but it was a frightening sea. 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
1: I disappeared under the sea. And I would surface again. And I would start to drown again. And I would surface again, come up again.

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0: Welcome to This Way Out, the international LGBTQ radio magazine. I'm Lucia Chappelle. In this week's News Wrap segment, the top court in the U.S. goes against female trans student athletes, and a Russian court goes against an extremist drag club staff. U.S. Republicans nuke the family to kill Pride Month, and Turkey arrests outlaw Pride protesters as it spurns a scarlet lady on a gay voyage. Then Lieutenant Leonard Matlevich marches into a rainbow rewind, and thousands of dykes march where Pride dare not go. Stay tuned to hear all of that here on This Way Out.
1: I'm Ava Davis.
2: And I'm Michael LeBeau.
1: With News Wrap, a summary of some of the news in or affecting LGBTQ communities around the world for the week ending July 4th, 2026.
2: The U.S. Supreme Court has ruled in favor of banning transgender girls and women from school sports. Currently, 29 states have laws or policies blocking young trans women from joining the teams consistent with their gender identity. The cases centered around two young track and field athletes, Lindsay Hecox and Becky Pepper Jackson. Prospective Boise State University player Hecox claimed that Idaho's 2020 transgender athletics ban violated her rights under the Constitution's 14th Amendment. Pepper Jackson was in a West Virginia middle school when she was not allowed to try out for girls' sports. She argued that her rights were violated under Title IX and the 14th Amendment. All nine justices on the court decided that the bans do not violate Title IX, the federal civil rights law meant to prohibit sex-based discrimination in education. The six conservative justices carried the ruling that the bans do not violate the 14th Amendment. The ruling reaches beyond Idaho and West Virginia. It also provides more cannon fodder for the Trump administration's pressure campaign against trans participation in school sports. Until now, institutions could stand on Title IX precedents from the 11th and 7th Circuit Courts to rebuff the administration's accusations of Title IX violations. The latest Supreme Court decision nullifies those arguments. Camilla B. Taylor is the legal director of the queer advocacy group Lambda Legal, who joined the ACLU in representing Pepper Jackson's case against West Virginia. She told CBS News,
3: "This sort of athlete ban is not just bad for trans young people who wish to participate on a team. It's also bad for any woman or any girl who could be targeted because they don't conform in some way to a stereotype about what a girl looks like. Who's going to be doing sex testing in schools to determine if a girl is female enough to participate on a sports team? How dangerous is that?"
1: The Delaware General Assembly has approved an amendment enshrining protections for marriage equality. The amendment would establish the right to marry as a fundamental right, one that may not be denied or abridged on the basis of gender, race, color, national origin, or sex. The legislation had failed to receive enough support the week before, but passed on the final day of their session, June 30th. As of now, the 2022 Respect for Marriage Act requires that any marriage that is valid under state law must be federally recognized as legitimate. However, after the overturning of Roe v. Wade, lawmakers have feared the Supreme Court will revisit the landmark Obergefell marriage equality case. State Senator Russ Huxtable is the prime sponsor of the bill. He declared, "By enshrining the right to marry into Delaware's constitution, we send a clear message that Delaware will protect the humanity of our citizens and affirm marriage equality regardless of sexuality, race, or gender." The bill must now pass a second vote in next year's General Assembly session to be enshrined in the Delaware State Constitution.
2: Republican governors from six U.S. states are pushing alternative labels for June, hoping to introduce conservative counter-programming to Pride. Tennessee Republican Representative Bud Halsey introduced a Nuclear Family Month resolution in 2025, but only recently got the votes for it. The resolution advocates for the families they claim are under attack: one husband, one wife, and any biological, adopted, or fostered children. U.S. Representative Andy Ogles celebrated Tennessee's rebrand by posting on his official X Twitter account, "Homosexuality has no place in America. Happy Nuclear Family Month." After some pushback, Ogles claimed that the post came from a staffer and it was taken down. Tennessee Equality Project President Chris Sanders said the resolution adds insult to the existing injury. He cited the myriad anti-LGBTQ measures adopted in the state in recent years, including a ban on transgender care for minors. Indiana also adopted the Nuclear Family Month moniker for June. Alabama made it Strong Families Month. Nebraska fashioned up Marriage and Family Month. To top it off, Arkansas and Utah spawned what they call Fidelity Month. Fortunately, no state resources or personal commitments are required.
1: A Russian court has sentenced the country's first conviction under the ban of the alleged international LGBT movement. The owner and two employees of a queer nightclub in the southwestern city of Orenburg, Russia, have been convicted of organizing and participating in an extremist organization. The club, called Pose, was a space for drag performances, music, and dancing, marketing itself as a parody bar theater to evade Russian LGBT restrictions. Pose was raided by Orenburg regional authorities and Russia's National Guard in 2024, months after the fictitious global queer conspiracy was added to Russia's official list of extremists and terrorists. The three Pose workers were arrested by armed police in body armor. All three defendants pled not guilty. Pose owner Vyacheslav Kasanov has been sentenced to 7 years in prison. Manager Diana Kamilianova was sentenced to 6 years and 3 months. And art director Alexander Klimov is to serve 2 years and 3 months. Russian LGBT rights lawyers now warn that the Pose case will serve as a precedent for future prosecutions against LGBT people and their advocates. They fear it will also destroy safe havens for LGBT people in Russia.
2: It's practically an expected ritual in the streets of Istanbul every June. LGBTQ plus activists take the streets in protest and are met with a severe police crackdown. This year's event in Taksim Square was no different, with Turkish police arresting over 50 people on June 28th. Since 2015, the Turkish government has banned pride parades, historically using tear gas and water cannons to break up the crowds. With the knowledge that police brutality would likely occur again this year, defiant protesters gathered to stand up for their rights. Homosexuality is now illegal in Turkey, where more than 100,000 people attended Istanbul Pride in 2014. However, after right-wing President Recep Tayyip Erdogan was elected a month later, Pride was outlawed the following year. Erdogan frequently uses LGBTQ people as scapegoats for economic uncertainty and civil unrest. The city of Izmir saw a similar police crackdown, with 36 people detained. Here is the sound of a father calling out in support of his child who is being taken away. He shouts to his son, "You didn't steal or act dishonestly. You defended your rights. I'm proud of you, my son."
1: Finally, after battling to keep pride marchers out of the streets of its major cities, authorities in Turkey have banned an LGBTQ plus cruise ship from docking in the country's ports. Expected to dock in the port town of Kusadasu on July 7th, the tour, organized by Atlantis Events, was supposed to take its epic all-gay voyage to Istanbul for 2 days. Atlantis CEO Rich Campbell says they've taken the same trip 13 times in the past 25 years without a problem. However, this time local authorities instead cancelled the arrival, stating that the passengers are what they called incompatible with the fabric of their society and moral values. They vow that there is absolutely no possibility of the group in question visiting our province for an event of this nature. The incident enraged the cruise's star entertainer, Tony Award winner Patti LuPone. She ranted on social media, "A ship, a magnificent ship full of gay men, and me, denied entry to Turkey simply because of who is on board. I am furious, but I am sailing. I am ready to perform for all the wonderful men who deserve so much better than this." And so Lipone in 1900 gay men will set sail for Cairo and Crete instead of Turkey on the Virgin Voyage's own ship called the Scarlet Lady.
2: That's News Wrap, global queer news with attitude for the week ending July 4th, 2026. Follow the news in your area and around the world. An informed community is a strong community.
1: News Wrap was written by Jeb Bakke, produced by Lucia Chappelle and Brian DeShazor, and brought to you by you.
2: Thank you. 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For This Way Out, I'm Michael LeBeau. Stay healthy.
1: And I'm Ava Davis. 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
4: 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This is the Rainbow Rewind,
5: where we take a quick look back at the people and the moments that made queer history.
4: I'm Brian DeShazer.
5: And I'm Sherry Lund.
4: This week, we honor the July birthdays of Sylvia Rivera and Frida Kahlo. Sylvia Rivera, born in July 1951, was a Latina American civil rights pioneer, transgender rights activist, and community worker who dedicated her life to uplifting the most marginalized members of the LGBTQ community. As a trans woman of Venezuelan and Puerto Rican descent, she focused her fierce advocacy on trans people of color, unhoused youth, and low-income individuals.
5: Frida Kahlo, born in July 1907, is celebrated worldwide as a legendary bisexual and gender-fluid icon who openly defied the rigid patriarchal and heteronormative social standards of early 20th century Mexico. While her marriage to muralist Diego Rivera is widely known, Kahlo lived an unapologetically queer lifestyle, exploring her fluid sexuality through romantic relationships and her radical artwork.
4: Now, as the United States celebrates its 250th anniversary, let's look back at patriotic LGBTQ milestones. On July 4th, 1965, 4 years before the Stonewall riots, dozens of activists held the first organized continuous gay rights demonstrations directly in front of Philadelphia's Independence Hall. Activists wore strict formal business attire to underscore that they were employable, patriotic citizens. These actions became known as the Annual Reminders, and were led by iconic lesbian and gay activists Dr. Frank Kameny, Barbara Giddings, K. Tobin Lahousen, and Craig Rodwell.
5: And in 1975, Air Force Sergeant Leonard Matlovich, a decorated Vietnam War veteran who holds both a Bronze Star and a Purple Heart, purposefully came out on the cover of Time magazine to fight his discharge from the military. He was the first openly gay man on the cover of a major mainstream news magazine, but just as importantly, he connected and appealed to traditional American liberties and patriotism.
4: Here is Lieutenant Leonard Matlovich from a 1975 interview on WBAI in New York City.
6: And up until this point, I had made a commitment to myself that I knew I was going to come out of the closet and then I'd get out of the Air Force and go off and live a happy ever after life, until I met a bank president in that bar who was scared to death that he would be found out and he'd lose his job. And then I felt like I was thrown right back against the wall again. You know, where do I turn? What do I do? This just isn't right. I can't quit the Air Force and go to another job and have the same fears. I just can't do it. So I made a commitment to myself then and there. Somehow, some way, I was going to fight this. And I didn't know how.
4: That's this week's Rainbow Rewind, because remembering our past fuels our pride. I'm Brian DeShazer.
5: And I'm Sherry Lund. Stay tuned. More This Way Out is coming up.

0: Welcome to This Way Out Radio's coverage of the worldwide phenomena that is Dyke March. As Pride Month in the U.S. comes to a close, we put a spotlight on dyke marches from coast to coast. But first, we'll hear Lynn Ballen's interview of Professor Sarah Angevine, a scholar of gender and politics who gives us a history lesson on the origins of Dyke March.
1: I am working right now on a research project called The Politics of Lesbian Identity. In that research, I have been focusing on the history and origins of the Dyke March. And so that happens on April 24th, 1993 in Washington, D.C. It is the evening before the 1993 March on Washington for gay, lesbian, and bi equality and rights, otherwise referred to as the March on Washington. And so I was looking at ACT UP Women's Caucus and interviewing a group in San Francisco that had been active in that, and then they brought up their role in organizing the Dyke March, which I was surprised by because I had gone to grad school on the East Coast and just kind of had accepted what I had been publicly consuming, which was that the Lesbian Avengers started the Dyke March. And it's an amazing political mobilization because it occurs without hierarchy and institutionalization. So often marches and protests depend on maybe a large NGO or some type of formal community-based organization that will help support it with resources. The Dyke March does not have, like, you know, www.dykemarch.org. There is no organization you could reach out to and get like a little kit that tells you this is how you do a Dyke March, right? It's very organic. It's all volunteer run. It's kind of a phenomenon. And if you contrast it to the Pride Parade, so often the Dyke Marches are around, in conversation with, connected to the Pride Parade. And in some places, it's like a compliment to the Pride Parade. I think in other places, it's a challenge to the Pride Parade. All that is so vital for a democratic polity, right? To show these different ways in which people experience their queer identity. The Lesbian Avengers did an excellent job of getting their word out, getting the message across. And, you know, they've written books, there's been documentaries, and they've had a huge impact. It's a very vital. But the San Francisco group, they were really vital in coming up with the name, the Dyke March. Just to contextualize this, the 1987 March on Washington had not given lesbians a strong sense of representation. This 1993 march, some of the activists in that group were like, okay, what they're going to talk about it is the military and marriage. And it was really just LGB, let's be honest, because the title was Lesbian, Gay, and Bi. Right? We don't see trans rights come into that conversation until the next decade. People have been trying. But as we can see, 93, it's military and marriage, right? It's very liberal. And not all of the dykes wanted those things, right? Some were very anti-military, anti-marriage as an institution. We see it happening on the West Coast and on the East Coast. They're doing the same thing. They say, we're going to do something at this 1993 march. Lesbian Avengers were planning to do the Eat Fire visibility event in front of the White House. The West Coast were planning a march, and then there's an overlap, I think, of some of these activists. And so the communication lines slowly overlap. And again, this is pre-internet. So we're talking about phone trees. Like, people are having conference calls and talking about how we're going to do this Dyke March. And groups like the Prairie Fire Collective, ACT UP Women's Caucus, Women's Action Coalition, and other queer feminist groups. And I just think it's important to know that, you know, it wasn't the Lesbian Avengers alone that came up with the Dyke March and organized it. They were critical, vital, but they were also working in coalition with a lot of other groups, and it wasn't necessarily smooth. And I just think it's so vital to understand that, because that's how democratic politics effectively work. And I think people want things to be smooth. And it's just, you know, you work through the disagreements because you believe in the objective. And the Dyke March is no different. And in fact, it's probably extra challenging because of how Dyke's political objectives often are highly inclusive, right? And trying to make sure that they're addressing multiple forms of discrimination and oppression at all times. The collective was called the Ad Hoc Committee for Lesbian Visibility. They hand out their flyers. Everyone meets at DuPont Circle. Nobody expected the numbers that they got. They were like thinking there'd be maybe 5,000. And in truth, there was more like 20,000. So that was just very, I think, exciting for these organizers. And they went back to their respective places and said, we have to continue this. You know, this Dyke March isn't a one and done. I think what I'm finding interesting in the research is how that Dyke March moment became mobilizing for all of these activists that took them back to their cities and were like, we want to do it. My very first Dyke March took place in New York City. I had no idea that these things existed. And a friend of mine, a gay male friend, told me about it. And he also told me that he would not be marching with me because his role was to stand on the sidelines and support. I went with my new girlfriend. I just remember walking the streets of New York City with all of these like strong queer women, dykes, and it rained. So we were like kind of wet. People were taking off their shirts. You know, there were drums and whistles and we were taking the streets. I mean, one of the principles of Dyke March is kind of like taking the public space without permission because it is your space. It's like you're doing a confrontation in a collective. I'm very interested in showing how many people were a part of this original story. Like, you know, and it wasn't necessarily perfect, and there were tensions, and there were, you know, disagreements, but there were also so many people coming together. So it just is very, that first one had an impact, and I continue to go to them, but now my interest is really trying to make sure that it's included as a relevant component of LGBT history. And our present, because again, back to efficacy, if you know people have done this in the past and like put in the work, it also helps you continue.
2: When trans rights are under attack, what do we do?
3: Stand up, fight back.
2: When our community is under attack, what do we do?
3: Stand up, fight back.
0: Next, we travel to Washington, D.C., where the fierce spirit of Dyke March continues to burn. The theme of this year's D.C. Dyke March was Dykes Against ICE. Here, Abigail DeRoberts captures the voices of some participants.
4: No one is illegal on stolen land!
5: No one is illegal on stolen land!
4: No one is illegal on stolen land!
5: No one is illegal on stolen land!
6: Hi, I'm Kayla, and I'm here because I love D.C. and I love Dykes. Some beautiful things that I'm seeing is that this is a mask-required event. We are walking pretty slowly to make sure that everyone can be together. The marshals are doing an incredible job in making sure that we're safe, both from cars and the police. I think this really speaks to traditional Dyke values because we know that we protect ourselves, and historically we are the ones who protected ourselves. We are taking up space just like the Lesbian Avengers taught us to. This version of the march was brought back in, I think, 2019. There was like a huge break, and people have brought it back, and I think it's a space that the DC Dykes really want and need. And I think something that is amazing is that they're still doing the fire eating. And also that there's a rally where different people are speaking and different groups are being highlighted, because we know that like organizing isn't just here. We're not going to make change. We're not going to achieve justice just by doing one march. So getting people plugged in to different groups in the city and building community is the way forward.
7: Hi, I'm Grace. I've been coming to Dyke March for 4 years. This is my fourth one. And I mean, I just love the community. Like, there's nowhere else that you can get this type of crowd, like people who are all so passionate about the same thing. Like, every year, the cause is always so topical and so important. And it's, on the one hand, it's so nice, like, to know that there are so many Dykes who are as passionate about being Dykes and also about, like, the cause itself. I think everyone should come to Dyke March. I think more people should come out. I think because it's called Dyke March, it can be a little intimidating to some people because they think it's like maybe they're not welcome if they're not a lesbian or whatever. But I think it's honestly, it's felt more inclusive than Pride in my, just some cases in my experience. So I think more people should come.
8: I'm Martha, and I am a DMV resident, and I am queer. So I wanted to be here both to be in community with other like queer people and also just to support like this kind of action. I think it's, you know, I think it's really cool to see like the queer community showing support for like, you know, intersectionality, just like issues that are not queer issues. Yeah, I will say there's been a lot of care taken to make sure everything's accessible. I'm not on the accessibility team, but there is one, and like they're very heavily involved in the messaging. I think being a dyke is it's a political word, and I would say if you want to use it, then you should show up for communities that are not just like lesbian or sapphic.
0: Now, we hear Emma Schulman's interviews from LA's Dyke Day, a community-funded free pride event in celebration of dykes of all genders and ages.
9: My name is Jules, my pronouns are they, them, and Dyke Day has been great. It's nice to see people that like I kind of like look like and relate to.
10: All right, yeah, my name is Love Moore, my pronouns are she, her. I have to say, this is my second time participating in Dyke Day, and already I can just see the growth and visibility change so much. I think it's an important opportunity for folks like energy to come together. Just energy here, people are running into each other, walls are down, people are talking, hanging out, chilling. Like, this is like newfound family. So I think this is important, especially during a time like this in history where the disconnection seems to be running rampant. But this is proof that we are connected way more than we like to acknowledge. So, like, it could be Dyke Day every day, actually. I think it's an opportunity for representation. You know, me and one of my best friends were just saying that it's so beautiful to witness folks of all kinds, all types, and just, yeah, come together and commune. I'm not sure if I'm, like, in the thing of it has to grow. I think it has organically just taken form and taken shape. I hope that all of our energy here will continue to nurture that part of it. Growing sometimes can bring on, you know, unwanted corporations or people in the finance, but really what's happening here is something that's happening from an organic group-based space thing. When we get a chance to participate in activities or things that are community-driven, things that can help move the needle, I think we can. And also, it's important for us to live out loud, live in our own truth, and continue to just let our own light shine, I guess.
11: 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NewsWrap is written by Jeb Bakke, edited by Lucia Chappelle, produced by Brian DeShazer, and read by Ava Davis and Michael LeBeau. Sherry Lund wrote The Rainbow Rewind and co-hosted it with Brian DeShazer. Abigail DeRoberts produced the Dyke March feature with assistance from Emma Schulman. You heard music by Isis and Kim Wilson, composed and performed our theme music. 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
1: Right, so we're playing this song to all the people. We need them to listen because a song we're talking about the about that will come some visitors who are carrying a heavy goose on their heads. So it's T.T. Mbulanda. It's a wonderful, it's a beautiful, something gorgeous, pretty, beauty that builds.

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0: from the compilation album entitled Masters of Percussion Volume 2. That was the Ensemble Folklorique Batimbo with Mayanga.
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0: AI. It's not a real relationship because we are not getting the feedback. Like, I'm looking at you, you're nodding at me, you're smiling. In AI, even if I have a chatbot, I'm training that to respond to me in a meaningful way, right? It's giving me what I want and it's learning from me.
1: Welcome to Cambridge Forum. I'm Frederic Rigolo. Today, we are asking a question that would have seemed like science fiction a decade ago and is now Tuesday for millions of people. What happens to love, connection, and loneliness when a machine is designed to feel like a companion? AI companion platforms now count their users in the tens of millions. At the same time, the US Surgeon General has declared loneliness a public health epidemic. And in living rooms and bedrooms across the country, people are forming attachment to systems that were built to make them do exactly that. Helping us decipher this moment are Oluwaseun Sanwo-Olu, a PhD candidate in philosophy at the University of Kansas, specializing in AI ethics, moral philosophy, and feminist African philosophy. She is joined by Dr. Jane Holstein, a clinical psychologist in New York City, who sees the psychological impact of this technology firsthand in her work with families and adolescents. Guiding our conversation is Paris Alston, GBH News host of Rooted. Thank you all of you for being here tonight. Paris, the floor is yours.
2: We are in for a real treat this evening. Obviously, AI is such a big part of all of our lives. We have to be very mindful about how we engage with it. And in order to do that, I want to set the scene with a single number. According to a 2025 Common Sense Media National Survey, 72% of U.S. teens, so this is people age 13 to 17, have used an AI companion at least once, not for homework, not for information, but for companionship. And that number tells us that something has already shifted. It's not so far off in the future, but it's here today, now, in this moment. And we know that it is in the lives of most of the people we know and love, including our own. So Oluwaseun, I want to start with you and just ask, why? Why are we feeling this connection to AI?
3: Yeah, thank you. I think with so many people, right, the kinds of interactions we have today is easily replicated with AI. So you have people turn to artificial intelligence because they have fewer friends. You have people who turn to AI because they're lonely. So we see fewer and fewer human social connections, and people think, well, there's this thing that can replace that or that can help me find some form of sociability. So I'm just going to turn to the system. And so that's like ultimately the reason why a lot of people turn to the systems, because they have no human interaction, or they would just rather have AI interactions because maybe it's easier and things like that. Yeah.
2: But even if it's easier, is AI truly replicating the benefits of a human to human relationship, or how is it different?
3: Yeah, no. So in my view and my work, one of the arguments I've made is that a human relationship with artificial intelligence is definitely not the same as a human to human relationship, because there are aspects of ourselves that we bring to those kinds of relationships. So you think about us as humans, we're finite, right? We have limited resources, we have limited time, we have limited attention, limited energy. And because we are not able to be there always for everybody and all the time, those things matter in our relationship. So when you show up for your friends or for your partner, despite you being tired or you being, you know, you despite you the ability to like do some other things, it means that you really care. Whereas with AI systems, what we see is they're unlimited, they're always available, they're constantly responsive. So it doesn't make those relationships as precious as possible. Whereas, because we are finite, our limited resources and limited capacities translate into how much value our relationships have. So, in a nutshell, it's basically our own limitations are the things that make our relationship precious and are the things that make our relationships distinct from human AI relationships where there isn't that li kind of limitation.
2: And having limitations is a very human thing.
3: Yes, it is. It is. It's like the thing that makes our relationships precious and valuable. Yeah.
2: So, Dr. Jen, you work with children and families. When you study this relationship that we are beginning to form with AI, what exactly is the psychological hole that it is filling?
0: It's a really important question, Paris, and I think one big part of it is kind of it's available to us at all times. So if I need someone to give me some validation, I can prompt the AI to give it back to me. And I can get that feedback very quickly. So that feedback loop is happening kind of in real time when we have a finite amount of attention, as Oluwaseun said. And here we are, kind of, I have something that gives me all of its attention all the time, right? And I think we get into these, what we would call a parasocial relationship. It doesn't really exist, but similarly to what we have with a Taylor Swift, where we think we know everything about her, or, whoever the famous person is in your life right now, we kind of have that with AI. It's not a real relationship because we are not getting the feedback. Like, I'm looking at you, you're nodding at me, you're smiling. In AI, even if I have a chat bot, I'm training that to respond to me in a meaningful way, right? It's giving me what I want because I'm kind of feeding it and it's learning from me. It's not its own individual person. So all of those things make this really hard, but the availability and the validation, especially for young people like I see in my practice, gives them something that maybe they can't get from somebody else at 2 in the morning. So they go to an AI companion to get some of that feedback in those moments where their thoughts might be a little bit more challenging, where they just want someone to be like, you've got this, keep going.
2: And to that point, does it offer some benefits when you do have? I mean, I hear a lot about therapists, for instance, right? Like, as much as many of us would like to have a therapist who's available to us 24/7, it's just not realistic. But in this case, is there a bit of a substitute that's happening?
0: Sadly for me, yes. And I think sometimes it can be helpful, right? So I think that there is a very fine line, as we are seeing kind of in the news right now and kind of all over the place, that if I need something to kind of confirm maybe what my therapist has said or to give me that feedback and, oh, use this skill because your thoughts are kind of running away with you and maybe do this to challenge those thoughts, that's really helpful. And again, it's kind of following your lead. So it could bring you down a road that's challenging. I do have clients that are like, I ran this thought by Claude or ChatGPT or whatever, and they bring it to session, and they're like, I didn't want to bother you. And so there is a conversation of like, what's the benefit of bothering me as the therapist versus what are they getting that might validate or reinforce things? So it's, we have to be kind of good consumers of this information. And I think sometimes that's really hard to discern kind of reality from kind of the feeding of information that gives me some sort of meaning.
2: To that point, like, I guess I'm thinking about if someone is maybe feeling like, they don't have anyone to talk to at all, maybe even they're feeling in crisis. Like, yes, we know that there are hotlines like 988 that people can call in those situations. But if they're not quite at the point where they're comfortable doing that, are there opportunities for the AI to fill that gap?
3: Yeah, so I think this question is really important, but I also think that it's quite like a tricky one to answer because you don't want to say yes, we want people to always like reach out to AI when they're like in moments of crisis. And indeed, we have seen cases where AI systems have encouraged people to do things that they shouldn't be doing. So to a large extent, it means that the agent, that is the person using the system, has to have some level of insights by themselves. And like that's really hard to measure, right? People have down moments. People have times when they're not thinking clearly. People have times when, things aren't going as well for them. And maybe what they need is somebody else, not to reinforce what they're thinking, but somebody else to push back against, their own thoughts. And in not all cases can AI do that, right? We have ChatGPT, for example, would always reinforce. If you say A now, it says, yeah, that's right. If you come back and say B, it says, yes, you're right. So how do you lean on such a system to, make such decisions or like to make important decisions? But I also recognize, and I'm very mindful of this, that there are people who simply don't have any other option, right? They just don't have opportunities for such interaction. So in those cases, maybe it's okay, but also not fully great, right? Like there still needs to be some form of human interaction there. I want to say it's okay, right? But it's not ideal because there are just cases where it's just impossible to have the AI tell you the right thing. Because the truth is, it's not seeking after truth. It's not trying to lie. It's just mixing and matching words the way people have used it. So it doesn't really understand the situation. And maybe what you really need in that situation is someone who hears you, someone who sees you, someone who knows what it feels like to be going through what you're going through. And because the AI system doesn't have that, it's just difficult for it to fill that space. So, yeah.
2: And you raised an important point about the access and the opportunity because it makes me wonder in the medical field, right? As we continue to see healthcare disparities, could we see AI being used to step in where, okay, like maybe your health insurance won't actually cover a visit to a therapist, but you can use this AI companion?
3: Right, yeah. So in certain cases, I mean, I want to say it's good in certain cases. And as like Dr. Jen said earlier on, like she would have like patient, I mean, clients like come and say, oh, I ran this by AI. I feel like for very non-detrimental things, very easy things, like maybe, okay, you're maybe thinking through something. Can you help me find the maybe logical inconsistency here? Like it, I think it can do that. But when we begin to rely on it for like the deeply human things, then I think it becomes a problem. But also then falls back on the user to sort of determine when, what kinds of things should they use it for? What kinds of things should they not use it for? And I don't think people have. People have like enough resources to be able to identify the kinds of questions or things to ask the system versus like the kinds of things not to ask the system.
0: And I to just jump in there, Paris, I think there is a real value in a simple question. I need to have the conversation with my boss. Can you give me some prompts on how I can do that, right? It's making me anxious. What are some coping strategies I can utilize to help me with navigate this anxious moment, right? So kind of in the simplicity, there is an ease in that, right? I don't need my one of my, I am available to my clients for coaching because I work with like these high-risk young people. But I wouldn't want them seeking guidance through any of these AI platforms who are really going to kind of parrot back to them, sure, suicide might be an option, or yeah, self-harm can be a great option to navigate your emotions. Like they already believe that. So getting that parroted back to them increases the risk that they're going to stay engaging in these risky behaviors, right? So kind of a simple, hey, guide me in this way, or what's the dialogue I should use to have this hard conversation with my friend? It can be easy, right? It can kind of help. It scours the internet, it looks at all these other pieces of information, and then it can give me back a script. Great. And it's not the only place to take that, a reality check with your friend or with a partner or with a therapist or whomever, to be like, does this make sense? And have that feedback is such a valuable tool. Access to computers is higher, so you might have greater ability to get it on there. But I think that like the deeper the kind of mental health challenge, the scarier I feel it is to rely on AI because I think it is meant to kind of take you by the hand and walk with you versus say, are you sure that's a good idea? And now we're putting some new safeguards in place and that's great, but it's still, if we're thinking 75% of 13 to 17 year olds are using AI for companionship in this way, they do not have fully formed brains to be able to recognize that this isn't the best information, right? They don't know how to have the insight, not all of them, but like most of them don't know, have the insight to parse out kind of what's something to follow versus what's something to let go of. So I think that that's a real piece of this we have to be like tapped into.
1: 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Today's program features Jen Horstein, founder of Horstein Psychological Services in New York City, and Oluwaseun Sanwo-Olu, PhD candidate in philosophy at the University of Kansas, specializing in AI ethics. The guest moderator is Paris Alston, GBH News.
2: And what's the long-term effects of that, Dr. Jin?
0: I don't think we know yet, right? I think it's still so early, but I anticipate that if, you know, these young people are really looking at kind of chatbots and avatars and all of these things as ways of connecting and creating friendships, and I'm putting it in quotes, because is it really a friendship if I'm training you to be the friend I want you to be? There's no navigating conflict. There's no figuring out, oh, I disappointed you because I said no, and now we have to figure that out and work through that. There's no kind of pushback. I think it really stunts growth and development and understanding of the world and keeps you in this very small bubble. So I don't think we know entirely where this is going to go. I think it's so early, but I think if I had to like use my crystal ball, that would be my fear in this.
3: Mm-hmm. And let me sort of add to that. A very important thing you mentioned, Dr. Jen, like it really also would change the way we think of friendships and romantic relationships and therapy or things like that, because now you have a system that doesn't say no, that doesn't push back, whereas with human relationships, you have pushback, you have friction. And if you then start having relationships with, if you have like relationships with other people, because you've gotten used to people not like, to a system not saying no, to a system not, you know, you're not having friction, you think like the person is doing the most, right? Like, you know, just go along with me, always be there for me and always say yes to me. So I think it would really redefine the way we think about relationships.
2: Now, Dr. Jin, you had mentioned some of the changes and the guardrails that are being put in place to mitigate some of this. And we had a question from the audience about what those guard, whether they're putting place, which you've confirmed, but tell us more about what they are.
0: Sure. So I know that in, and we've seen this in play in my practice, which is kind of like, yay, let's have some cheerleading on it. There are ways that ChatGPT, I can speak to specifically, flag kind of dangerous content. So in our case, a young person in my office was researching things about self-harm and suicide, and it flagged it and contacted his parents, which allowed them to step in and intervene. So, it takes a couple extra steps and it takes some setting up and it takes all of those pieces. But I do think that we are kind of getting the red flags up more quickly so that we aren't watching people, you know, especially young people kind of go down that rabbit hole of scary content and scary feedback. It's flagging it so that an adult who hopefully is more responsible and more able to kind of think more clearly and have that insight can step in and intervene when the AI is giving feedback that might not be helpful in those moments. And I think that will continue to get more robust as it continues to learn and as we continue to think, like, what are the scary things? You know, sexual assault content, suicide, you know, any other sort of hurting others, homicide, all of those pieces, I think will start to get more flags that'll send information out externally so that we can get the help to the people that need it.
2: Oluwaseun, we often hear about, I'm thinking about ChatGPT versus Claude, for instance. Is there one that's better over the other for when it comes to conversations like this?
3: I don't know if I would say it means that like one is better as opposed to just how like it's been like programmed to respond. So yes, ChatGPT definitely almost affirms whatever. Like if you come right now and say A, it says, yeah, you're right. If you come back 2 minutes later and say B, it says, yeah, you're right. But Claude definitely does more pushing back. And sometimes it actually pauses to like ask you, oh, are you sure this is the direction you want to go? And I think about like 2 months ago, Anthropic released an article that showed that, you know, people who use Claude had situations where they came into the conversation having one opinion, and then by the end of the conversation their thought had changed. So it subtly moved people into like different directions of, you know, of thinking, whereas ChatGPT doesn't really do that. Yeah, they definitely function differently. And it feels as though like one pushes back more than the other, but I don't know if I would necessarily say it means that it's better or like that's necessarily a good thing.
2: That makes sense. So we have focused a lot talking about young people and how they interact with us, but we have a question from the audience asking to discuss the pros and cons of AI companions for older adults or people who may be shut in. I'm also thinking about people who are differently or disabled who may not have sufficient opportunities for human interactions. Dr. Jin, could you speak on that?
0: Absolutely. I think that kind of question is similar to kind of people with social anxiety and how social media, just to make a comparison, can be super helpful, right? We talk about the perils and the bads, and social media is the devil. But for many people, it is a way to create community and it is a way to create connection. And yes, there are other people we hope kind of on the other side of the screen when we're making these connections or joining a Facebook group that aligns with, we like to knit. So we join a Facebook knitting group and we can kind of be involved in that. But some of those are bots too. We don't always know. I think this is the challenge. So I think that there is benefit, right? I think that we can't say it's so not black and white, Paris. And I think that's the hard part here is that we can villainize AI. We can say this is so awful. And at the same time, there is absolutely some benefit for someone who might not be able to get out or someone who might not be able to kind of connect in the same way, as long as there is recognition that it's not actually a person. I think when it becomes this parasocial relationship, and I absolutely believe that you and I are in a relationship, but you're a robot or you're a avatar, I've lost the thread a little bit, and then my world might inadvertently get smaller versus staying kind of open. So can we use the companion as a how can I make other friends question versus you are my only friend question? And I think that's to me the important part of the conversation, right? Is how can we use AI to help us broaden, not to help us, not to create more limitations? And that's a hard one to be in.
2: And at the same time, are there more risks for that population, more or less being taken advantage by the AI?
0: I think that the less exposed to these things we are when we kind of get engaged with it, it's so exciting and it feels good. And we're like, woo, and our dopamine hits and we feel encouraged. And there is definitely greater risk because you might get a question like, give me all your personal information and where is that going? And what's the data mining? And how is it being released to the world? And we have to rein it in. And if we don't know how, it can be really scary.
2: So I want to switch gears and talk about something that I was blown away by when I heard about this, because we're always constantly daily learning new things about AI. And Olawoshun, you have written that turning the dead into chatbots is a thing, essentially using AI to recreate or embody people who have died. I'm curious if there are benefits to that, but I also want to know what the risks are.
3: So for people who do that, I think first of all, that we need to recognize that grief is part of the human experience, and it's part of what makes us, the fact that you're able to lose a relationship or lose a person makes you value them while they're here, makes you value the relationship in itself. So grief is a part of the human experience. But yeah, there are people who have thought that, you know what, like this person passed, I'm gonna like recreate their conversations and try to keep them alive. And there are two problems there. The first one is the question of consent, right? So did the person before they passed, did they agree to be to have like their information, their conversations stored on a chatbot where, that's like the thing you interact with while they're gone? So there's that question. Sometimes, it's not clear, and I'm not sure. Maybe some people wouldn't mind having their, conversation stored on in a chatbot and then the bot trained on that. But so there's that question of consent, and the second one is, Do you actually get to grieve, like, when the person is gone? And if you have this interaction with the chat, are you thinking, oh, this is a replacement of this person, or this is, or is it not letting you move forward to acknowledge that, okay, well, this person has passed and it's hurtful, it's painful, but I need to deal with it and I need to move on, right? And I think it keeps people stuck, right? Because how do you move on if you feel like you have a chat bot that is like the person will pass or is now replacing the person will pass? It feels like it forms new memories, new interactions versus the precious interactions you already had in the past that you think are, worth preserving. And in fact, like some of the popular AI companions app, like one of them, Replica AI, that's literally how it started. The founder literally wanted to preserve interaction with a dead friend, and that's how Replica AI started. So yeah, it's a very dicey situation. I don't think people should do that, but it's definitely something that we can, yeah, talk about more.
2: Yeah, Dr. Jin, you were shaking your head when
0: So the truth of the matter is that they're never going to be the same as
3: Right.
0: what was before, right? There was a play recently on Broadway called Marjorie Prime, which was literally about having your prime was the person who died coming back. But they don't remember things. You have to teach them the memories so that they can be like, oh, yes, I remember when we did that fun thing together. And it was fascinating because it's like I think it is a scary thing, but does it tarnish the history and the relationship and the memories that you had? Because you're not the same. You are not this prime that's in front of me is not the same as the person that I loved and lived with. But some people might say, but the grief will be great. I think it will just actually prolong grief because it doesn't allow you to say, this person was such a major part of my life. They are not part of my life. The memories of them will always stay with me. And now I can move into the next phase, right? And so I think that they're, such risk in this kind of let's keep them alive, but it's not them.
2: Absolutely. And this translates to all different types of relationships. And we've mentioned earlier romantic ones that people can begin to form with AI, right? I mean, there was a whole movie, Her, about this. Are AI companions, this is a question we have from the audience about whether AI companions are programmed for particular human qualities and values, or are they programmed with rules and forbidden actions? Like, I think when we talk about agency, obviously, yes, it's for the user, it's for the data that the AI is collecting and regurgitating. But there is also a faction of the population that's like the AI needs to have some agency too.
3: So some scholars have argued that maybe one way to sort of give a semblance of human relationship in those contexts is to have systems that have some form of like emotional bank or like availability bank, whereas like you're chatting and then the way let's take like video games for example, the way you play games and then your life runs out, it's like okay, you have to wait a bit for it to like recharge. And some scholars have said maybe if that's like present in some of these companions, it would feel as though the system has like some form of agency. But I mean, we don't know how that would work like in the real world. It's all theoretical. But yeah, I would say largely the systems don't have any form of at least in that sense where they cannot really say no. They cannot really say, I don't want to be involved right now. I don't want to, listen to this. I don't want to talk about this. They don't have the human agent, like the way we think about agency. They don't have it in that sense. And they're just tailored to pander to like the users.
2: Well, Dr. Jennifer Hartstein and Oluwaseun Sanwoolu, thank you both so very much for joining us tonight. So we want to thank everyone for your attention and your presence tonight.
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1: From the album Triangulation Whirly Gigs, that was Brennan / Doran / Amstad / Harrell with Inner and Outer Voices.
2: Rolling dust, rolling dust, rolling dust.

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Where once they stood up to the bar and pretty girls discussed, they now hear ghost

That was O La Pago Yo, O La Paga Ella by Marion Perez from the album Bachata Roja, acoustic bachata from the cabaret era.

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0: Gunna yung a twist, son, the mo. 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

Hey, hey, hey, hey.

ala ti o lese itan la fi pa ero ti o di ise arokan ojo ale eye eyin odo wa egbera ni le mu sese o.

going to do one more, and then I'm going to introduce that young man that brought me out here. Some of you probably haven't met him. And he's going to bring his guitar back, too, and we'll pick some blues and things. This is one that Elizabeth Cotton wrote, a lady from down in North Carolina, kind of a sweet blues singing gal. Been here a long time. I don't know if Elizabeth's still around or not. Last time I talked to her and heard her play, she was in her early 90s, and she could still pick good. This is called Freight Train.

0: 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I'll play some fun tales. I'll see you in a minute.
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That was a church congregation along with James Shorty and Viola James doing Jesus on the Main Line. That was from a compilation album entitled Alan Lomax, The Popular Songbook.

And you just got finished hearing Puerto Plata with Santiago from the album Mujer de Cabaret here on WREK Atlanta.

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We promise not to just play Depeche Mode the entire time, as much as I may want to. In fact, we've probably got something you haven't heard yet. 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

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doom, doom, doom, doom, doom, doom, doom, doom, doom, doom, doom, doom, doom, doom, doom, doom, doom, doom, doom, doom, doom, doom, doom, doom, doom, doom, doom, doom, doom, doom, doom, doom, doom, doom, doom, doom, doom, doom, doom, doom, doom, doom, doom, doom, doom, doom, doom, doom, doom, doom, doom, doom, doom, doom, doom, doom, doom, doom, doom, doom

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0: That was Bump from the album Equinox Session by Insonetis Lux.
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